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1: Looking for...
2: out the door coming up this afternoon. We got a temperature that'll top out 90 to 95 degrees with a heat index 100 to 105. Isolated thunderstorm possible. First alert weather day, Friday into Saturday. Threat is there for a few strong thunderstorms, and it is still awfully toasty. From the WKYT First Alert Weather Center, I'm meteorologist Chris Bailey.
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2: News. I'm Ted Linder. Jury deliberation set to continue later today, Thursday, in the Lindsey Clancy murder trial. Fox's Brian Yenis.
11: The jury of nine women and three men sent a note to the judge saying they are still deadlocked. Judge William Sullivan then read the Tui Rodriguez or dynamite charge, a final instruction urging the jury to reconsider their positions.
2: Clancy's lawyers say she was suffering from postpartum psychosis and is not criminally responsible. Two people are dead, three police officers wounded after a shooting in Minneapolis. The gunman also killed.
12: Police rushed into an apartment building in downtown, hearing gunfire and encountering shooting victims. No word yet on a motive. The FBI and ATF are joining with state and local police to go over the scene and find out more.
2: The two officers injured, one shot in the leg, the other in the stomach, in stable condition. 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
7: A deadly mass shooting. I'm Sue Guzman, Fox News. Shooting spree in Minneapolis Wednesday night, leaving three people dead, including the suspected shooter, and six people injured. More from Fox's Jill Nato.
8: The suspect opened fire inside an apartment building in the afternoon, causing residents to run for their lives.
9: All the front doors were busted as I was walking down the ramp. Two different people was laying there, covered in blood.
10: I heard cursing, and then I just heard shot, shot, shot, shot.
8: Police say officers ran into the building, finding blood and victims as they heard more gunshots. Two officers were hit, one in the abdomen, another in the shin. A third officer suffered a non-life-threatening injury. The suspected gunman was found dead. No word yet on a motive, but one neighbor said he'd been avoiding the suspect for the past few weeks because that suspect had been showing off a weapon. Jill Nato, Fox News.
7: The fifth day of deliberations in the Massachusetts trial of Lindsey Clancy ended without a verdict. Here's Fox's Grinnell Scott.
11: Superior Court Judge William Sullivan told the deliberating members on the jury he knew it was a long day, but let them know he's still confident they can decide this matter.
12: What I'm going to do is, first off, thank you for your time, your commitment. In this case,
11: the jury for the second time told the judge they could not come to a unanimous verdict, prompting the so-called dynamite instruction to push consensus. Defense attorney Kevin Reddington said why he thinks that could work.
13: It tells you common sense that, you know, if you're in the majority, listen to the minority and vice versa. And I think they listen to that.
11: Day six of deliberations begins Thursday morning. Grinnell Scott, Fox News.
7: Tropical Storm Marie strengthening into a hurricane Wednesday night in the Pacific Ocean. It's located about 375 miles southwest of the southern tip of Baja California. 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
14: 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And in downtown Louisville, Mayor Craig Greenberg unveiled a $5 million private philanthropic grant from the James Graham Brown Foundation to reimagine the 5.5-acre Belvedere Plaza overlooking the Ohio River. The plaza sits on top of the city's largest parking garage above Interstate 64, with the first phase of reinforcement construction set to begin this fall to secure the plaza for dense community events and civic uses over the entire calendar year. I'm Travis Laird.
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16: Tragedy in Minneapolis. I'm Ted Lindner, Fox News. A shooting spree on Wednesday left three people dead, including the suspected shooter, and six people injured. Fox's Jill Nato with the details.
17: The suspect opened fire inside an apartment building in the afternoon, causing residents to run for their lives.
18: All the front doors were busted as I was walking down the ramp. Two different people was laying there, covered in blood.
19: I heard cursing, and then I just heard shot, shot, shot, shot.
17: Police say officers ran into the building, finding blood and victims as they heard more gunshots. Two officers were hit, one in the abdomen, another in the shin. A third officer suffered a non-life-threatening injury. The suspected gunman was found dead. No word yet on a motive, but one neighbor said he'd been avoiding the suspect for the past few weeks because that suspect had been showing off a weapon. Jill Nato, Fox News.
16: The jury going to resume deliberations in the Massachusetts murder trial of Lindsay Clancy, who killed her three children. So far, the jury has been deadlocked. Fox's Brian Yenis with more.
20: After 30 hours over 5 days, this jury of nine women and three men is still at an impasse. So Judge William Sullivan read the Tui Rodriguez charge. It is a final jury instruction urging the jury to reconsider their positions. This marks the last time the judge can force this jury to deliberate before a possible mistrial. This jury is weighing, did the prosecution prove beyond a reasonable doubt that Lindsay Clancy is criminally responsible, that she knew killing her three children was wrong and could control her actions on that day. If she is, they then must decide between first-degree murder, second-degree, or manslaughter.
16: And a Delta Airlines jet forced to return to an airport shortly after takeoff after the pilot fell ill mid-flight. Flight 1208 returned to Minneapolis International Airport shortly after departing for Orlando, Florida. All 7,878 passengers landed safely. 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
21: GE Appliances is launching a massive transformation at Appliance Park in Louisville, announcing a $1 billion investment to return dryer production back to the area. The appliance giant plans to invest more than $400 million to return the production of high-output dryers to the United States from Mexico while retooling Building 5 with new manufacturing equipment over the next 9 to 12 months, with all employees remaining on the current company payroll. And on Logan Street, Pets for Life Louisville is preparing to open a 24/7 outdoor pet pantry and microchip scanning station in Smoketown this Sunday to directly aid families with pets. Executive Director Karen Mujica says the resource clinic will provide free food and leashes to ensure local pets stay healthy, supported, and safe at home
10: where they belong. I'm Travis Laird.
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32: 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Join us for The Legend of Sword Quest, a podcast about the fall of Atari and the disappearing Sword Quest prizes. 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

0: deadlocked. Judge William Sullivan then read the Tui Rodriguez or dynamite charge, a final instruction urging the jury to reconsider their positions.
1: Clancy's lawyers say she was suffering from postpartum psychosis and is not criminally responsible. Two people dead and three police officers wounded after a shooting in Minneapolis. The gunman also dead. Fox's Jill Nato.
2: Police rushed into an apartment building in downtown, hearing gunfire and encountering shooting victims. No word yet on a motive. The FBI and ATF are joining with state and local police to go over the scene and find out more.
1: Two of the police officers were shot, one in the leg, one in the stomach, both in stable condition. 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
13: Fox News, I'm Sue Gossman. Jurors in the Lindsey Clancy murder trial returning to the courtroom this morning to resume deliberations after telling the trial judge yesterday they were unable to reach a verdict.
14: The jury of nine women and three men sent a note to the judge saying they are still deadlocked. Judge William Sullivan then read the Tui Rodriguez or dynamite charge, a final instruction urging the jury to reconsider their positions.
13: Fox's Brian Yenis, Clancy's lawyer, says she was suffering from postpartum psychosis and is not criminally responsible for the deaths of her three children. A mass shooting at a high rise in Minneapolis Wednesday night. Two people dead, six injured, including three police officers. The gunman also found dead. And a federal judge is blocking the Trump administration from enforcing a new executive order limiting the number of people eligible for birthright citizenship. 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
15: My father's never-ending string of lies ultimately broke apart my family. 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That was 24 years ago. 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How did my father become the scheming mastermind? Was he like this with everyone? And is it possible, after all these years, he's actually changed? I have no idea where he lives or what he's up to, but my goal with this podcast is to track him down and get to the truth about who my father, Manny Veeder, really is. 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
11: I'm Susan Lee, and this is the Fox Business Report.
20: The major averages rising on Wednesday as easing bond yields offset Iran tensions. Chip stocks rebounded from recent selling with NVIDIA leading the charge. Its stock rose 3%. After the closing bell, chipmaker Broadcom delivered a third quarter earnings and revenue beat, but issued disappointing guidance for the current quarter. The Dow up 295 points, the NASDAQ higher by 118, S&P 500 up 35. Shah Galani, chief investment strategist at Answer Market Analytics, expects continued volatility on Wall Street and says that he's paring back on some investments.
21: I think interest rates are going to have an impact. Rising rates are going to have an impact on investors, and especially the tech sector. So I think it's time to take some profits on some of those that have moved up spectacularly.
20: Earnings are on deck today from Campbell's, DocuSign, Lululemon, among others. That's your Fox Business Report. I'm Hillary Barsky, invested in you.

0: Abdul El-Sayed, the fact U.S. government continues to pit the Afghan people against 9/11 families is appalling. All are victims, he said. The hypocrisy of the U.S. war on terror. Wow. Blaming us. Defending America should never have meant responding to tribalistic grievance with tribalistic grievance. It should be meant by embracing the ideals that transcend it. I mourn the 3,000 lives, the 6,000 injuries. Tomorrow I'll mourn the 1 million lives of injuries and infrastructure devastation in three countries. COVID-19 has taken over 3,000 American lives, more than 9/11. This guy is dangerous. Tallarico is dangerous. Troy Jackson is dangerous. This DSA movement is dangerous.
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0: You know, we see what's happening across the globe right now. Tensions in the Middle East, international conflicts. You know, they aren't just the dramatic headlines of the evening news. It's oil prices, energy prices, supply chains, the stock market, you name it. And historically, during times of international turmoil and some market fear associated with it, physical gold and silver over time have served as a premier safe haven asset. Now, I'm not waiting.

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12: About our finalists?
0: About the final three. I think people kind of like the final three we picked. Just so you know, we had someone call in and has already given Chris tickets.
12: Yeah, well, just...
0: They wanted the... So, taken care of. That's what's great about these listeners.
12: Yep, love it. Already sent them to him.
0: So Chris already now has them. So, you know, But what I like about it is everybody's all over the place. I would say on my

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9: Cornbread Hemp, tomorrow you go to cornbreadhemp.com, use the promo code KSR, and tomorrow you go to Lebanon on Bradfordville Road and come see us and see hemp being cultivated. It is on 1650 Bradfordville Road in Lebanon. We will see everyone tomorrow. Should be fun. Our kicker, our new kicker, by the way, apparently once got his kick blocked four times in the same game.
10: Well, that.
11: Well, they're playing a really tall team. It's really unfair. That team has some giants out there.
12: See, also maybe the reason he was 4 of 16 was his snapper and his holder and his line, not him.
9: That means he got blocked.
12: Yeah,
9: so you think the line didn't block?
12: Yeah.
9: That, okay. I mean, that's certainly plausible.
12: Yeah.
13: When the holder fumbled it twice and then tried to hold it up to kick.
9: Listen, I hope he does great. I do wonder, how did he end up at South Florida? And then he went 4 for 16 to Davidson.
13: How do you get recruited?
9: What made
13: after that?
9: South Florida go get him? And yeah. Then he went 0 for 0 at South Florida. What made us go get him then?
11: You should have seen the four he made, though.
9: See, yeah, you wonder how that happened?
11: A little bit. We're looking at it as he doesn't have great statistics to this point, but you can also

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16: A quiet residential neighborhood erupts in chaos. Carmine Galante, the feared boss of the Bonanno crime family, lies dead, his cigar still clutched between his teeth.
17: Masked men walked into Joe and Mary's luncheonette in Brooklyn today and gunned down Carmine Galante, a man believed to be the most powerful mafia chieftain in the country.
16: The execution sent shockwaves through the criminal underworld and set the stage for one of the most pivotal criminal cases in New York City history. From the minds behind the acclaimed television series comes Law and Order: Criminal Justice System. This isn't a scripted drama. These are real stories told by the people who have lived them.
18: My father should have been a dead man.
16: For decades, the mafia had New York City in a stranglehold, with law enforcement seemingly powerless to intervene. But the murder of Carmine Galante marked the beginning of the end. Discover how a group of young prosecutors took on the mafia, and with the help of law enforcement, brought down its most powerful figures. I'm Anasika Nicolazzi, and from Wolf Entertainment and iHeart Podcasts, this is Law & Order Criminal Justice System.
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0: Welcome back in, Clay Travis. We're going to talk legal issues as the Lindsey Clancy case is ongoing. If you have legal issues

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14: Note from the jury on Lisa Brady, Fox News. The nine women and three men deliberating the fate of Lindsay Clancy in Massachusetts over the killing of her three young children just reaching out to the judge on day six of deliberations.
15: This note comes 8 hours after their last note, which said that they were still deadlocked. That note yesterday came in after lunch. They went home, they came back today, and now we hear from them.
14: Fox's Brian Yenes at the courthouse in Plymouth, where the judge gave the jury a so-called dynamite charge yesterday, considered final instructions before possibly declaring a mistrial if they remain deadlocked. There's no confirmation yet what's in the jury's latest note. They've been weighing several possible options, including murder or lesser counts of second-degree murder or manslaughter or not guilty, including not guilty by reason of insanity. A message to Iran about control over the Strait of Hormuz.
16: You've got to stop shooting at commercial shipping.
14: And Vice President J.D. Vance says the U.S. won't talk to Iran unless they stop shooting at commercial shipping. Leading a White House briefing, he also tells reporters,
16: I wouldn't call it a war. Right now, there is no active shooting. I recognize there have been places where this has flared up. Major combat operations, again, major combat operations lasted for about 6 weeks.
14: Declining to put a timetable on ending the conflict or detail any next steps against the regime as an economic pressure campaign continues. Iran launching more strikes on U.S. Gulf allies earlier following U.S. strikes earlier this week. The vice president also fielding multiple questions on the midterm elections.
16: If you're worried about affordability, how is the Democrats' tax increase going to make your life more affordable?
14: Arguing Democrats will undo Republican tax cuts. And again, the jury at the Lindsay Clancy murder trial sending a note to the judge. We don't know yet what's in it. 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
0: 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Here's the latest information update from the News Radio 630 WLAP Audubel Hearing News Center.
17: With continuing team coverage, I'm Kelsey Soto from WKYT News. An extraordinary scene in Lexington today lands a woman in the hospital with life-threatening injuries. Police responding to Valhalla Drive after a FedEx truck crashed directly into a home. Officers found the vehicle in the house and a woman suffering from apparent stab wounds. Investigators say there is no active threat to the public, but the case remains under active investigation. A Winchester man's behind bars after police say he broke into a local church and planned to burn it down. Authorities arrested 37-year-old James Lawson after a church worker found him in a crawl space. Police say they recovered burglary tools and jars resembling Molotov cocktails. Lawson allegedly admitted to starting a fire back in August and planned another to attract police attention. A heroic rescue in Lexington after a pit bull named Prince slipped his harness at PetSmart. The dog was loose for over an hour before collapsing in the heat. Animal control officer Foster spotted the pup in respiratory distress with a temperature over 110 degrees. She rushed Prince to veterinarians who saved his life. He has since returned home to recover. I'm Kelsey Soto with WKYT News for News Radio 630 WLAP.
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14: Pags in for Hannity. Got to go to line two. It's Tom in Florida about the Clancy case. Tom, what's on your mind? Hi.
15: Hey, good morning. How you doing?
14: I'm doing well. Got about a minute for you, Tom. Make it happen.
15: Maybe this guy is involved in it. She took advantage of his wife, knowing she's on medication, overdrugged her, got rid of the kids, remarried. And plus, this lady has premeditated signs. She was on the computer seeing how far it takes them to get to places. And places had stuff that she was looking for to send them to go get. Definitely not, I don't think it's all psychosis. I think it's premeditated. Some of it as well.

0: We don't know whether holdout which way, either not guilty or guilty. We don't know. And we're not going to know. They sent the jury home for today. Hopefully they'll get back at it tomorrow and maybe come to a conclusion. Because at the end of the day, you've got three dead kids. And if she somehow gets off on this, then there will be no justice for those children. We need to get some sort of a resolution. And I'm stunned, startled, and dismayed that so many people are somehow on her side. You can be on her side and feel for her as a human being. But to be on her side and act like, well, it's okay that she killed her three kids because of this medication or this psychosis doesn't make sense. Got to get out of here. Sean, thank you very much. Come back and you'll hear Sean again very soon. Linda, thank you for taking the time and having me on. Ethan, thank you. Sam, thanks. We'll see you later. Take care.
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9: They're done for the day. I'm Lisa Brady, Fox News. The judge sending the jury home again at the Lindsay Clancy murder trial in Massachusetts, but only after responding to a note on day six of deliberations.
10: I want to remind you that you are required to follow my instructions on the law as I gave them to you.
9: Judge William Sullivan repeating instructions on reasonable doubt.
10: If you evaluate all the evidence and you still have a reasonable doubt remaining, the defendant is entitled to the benefit of that doubt and must be acquitted.
9: Once the jury went back to deliberating, defense attorney Kevin Reddington telling the judge,
11: the court has an instruction from the foreperson of that juror that's been working for a week now, saying that there's one juror who refuses to listen to the law that you've given him or her on reasonable doubt.
9: Arguing the judge should consider removing that juror, not just repeating instructions. But the judge says he's not taking sides.
10: I don't feel it's appropriate for me to say I agree with one juror or 11.
9: Instead, asking each juror under oath today if they can follow his instructions. They're due back tomorrow morning. Clancy is using an insanity defense in the 2023 killing of her three children, who were 5, 3, and 8 months old. The Trump administration just asking the U.S. Supreme Court to lift a federal judge's order blocking restrictions on mail-in voting, as that judge considers extending her temporary injunction, with arguments today in Boston.
12: Neither the president nor the USPS may override the authority of the states and Congress or rewrite election procedures weeks before an election.
9: Tamika Simmons is general counsel for a sorority, one of the plaintiffs, arguing a Trump executive order is unconstitutional. The judge pressing a Justice Department lawyer on whether a new postal service system for tracking mail ballots is ready. 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
13: The Kentucky Department of Alcoholic Beverage Control is preparing to auction off an incredibly rare collection of bourbon seized in closed investigations. More now from Travis Laird.
14: State officials say the online public auction will launch September 15th, featuring 70 rare bottles, including rare old Rip Van Winkle and a coveted complete set of Blanton's single barrel. The bottles were seized by agents during closed criminal cases, with all proceeds directed to support Kentucky's alcohol education and responsibility programs. I'm Travis Laird.
13: And Governor Andy Beshear says 20 Kentucky counties hit by June flooding will receive federal assistance. The funding will help cover the emergency response costs and infrastructure repair as recovery efforts continue. I'm Scott Hooper.
15: What's happening?
16: In Iran, the people. There might be an overthrow.
17: Pete Hegseth.
18: He has not been a very good leader in many ways.
15: Today's news.
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15: Welcome to the Big Blue Insider. Dick Gabriel with you on a Thursday edition of our show, just 2 days away from Kentucky football. And I'm sure you've seen the posts by now. Anybody posting pictures commemorating how many days left, you know they're posting pictures of the most famous number two, and that's Tim Couch. But there were others who wore number two, including Bud Dupree, that had that pick six, basically, grabbed against South Carolina, grabbed that deflected pass and ran it into the end zone for a huge touchdown during the Mark Stoops era. Marcus McClinton, excellent defensive back under Rich Brooks, and he was the guy who caught the pass on the fake punt from Tim Mastay in the first Music City Bowl, and he had to make a shoestring catch. It wasn't the greatest pass. Then he had to juke a defender to get the first down. So that was a huge play in that game. And early in the ball game, what Rich Brooks gambled and went for it, and Marcus McClinton was the receiver on the fake punt. Dorian Baker, wide receiver for the Wildcats. Brian Williams, who was an undersized, well, they called him linebackers back then in the Wild Tackle 6. He was an edge guy and played under Jerry Claiborne. Shane Boyd, talented quarterback who never really got a chance to show what he had. Quintus Cumbie, a defensive back for the Wildcats. And Greg Woods, who was a running back. And Greg caught the touchdown pass from Derek Ramsey at Tennessee in 1976. It was the only touchdown of the game. Woods caught the ball, ran it in, and Kentucky won it 7-0. And after that, accepted a bid to the Peach Bowl. First bowl appearance for the Wildcats in 25 years, and Bill Battle of Tennessee, the head coach, got fired. So those are some of the legendary number twos for Kentucky football history. And one of the most important nuggets involving the number two, UK officially has won two SEC championships, 1950 and 1976. Now, I know 1977 team finished 6-0 back when you only played six conference games. The 77 team finished 6-0, but of course was on probation and did not officially be named the SEC champion. But 2 days away from football, and tonight we'll hear from the football Wildcats and the volleyball Wildcats, who wiped out UCLA last night. 3-0, swept UCLA. I did not expect that. And I know UCLA is not quite the squad that it was last year that gave Kentucky a heck of a match in the NCAA tournament in historic Memorial Coliseum. But at the ACC-SEC Challenge, yeah, UCLA's in the ACC now. Kentucky swept the Bruins and now looks ahead to the big match on Sunday at Wrigley Field taking on Penn State. So we'll talk about that a lot more tomorrow, but we'll hear from the Wildcats here in just a minute. As we speak, nothing new from the courtrooms, but that could change in the time we record this and in the time the show airs tonight. But nothing new on Alex Afari and college football in general when it comes to temporary injunctions and this and that. But there was a headline that emerged earlier today, and Craig Sankey outlined his priorities for a 24-team playoff, including a requirement that teams play 10 games against Power Four opponents to qualify. This was all in a memo recently sent to the College Football Playoff Management Committee. So basically Sankey saying, all right, if we're going to go 24 teams, this is how it has to happen. And of course, he's looking out for the betterment of the SEC. That's his job. You know, you could criticize all you want moves that the SEC might make, that Greg Sankey might make on behalf of SEC teams. Is it good for college football in general, or is it just good for the SEC? Well, that's his job, to look out for the SEC. You know, it's up for the presidents, the chancellors, and NCAA management and leadership to look out for the NCAA in general, the 120 schools that play Division I football. But Sankey right now is looking out for the SEC, and that's why he wants the 10 games against Power Four conferences, because he knows the teams in the SEC can handle it, but he doesn't want to see other teams slipping in with games against lesser opponents. There's also some thought that college football playoff leaders are on the brink of triggering the mandatory 30-day ESPN negotiating window as they pursue expansion. If they expand, they can go back to ESPN and say, okay, the previous deal is null and void. Let's talk some more and give us some more money. I'm not in favor of a 24-team playoff. I do like the conference championship auto bids. I do think they should do away with the championship game, the conference championship games, but they won't because they mean too much money. But I think 24 teams would go to further dilute the way we're watching college football now. And while you've got all this movement in college football, you've got Lane Kiffin doing his thing at LSU. You've got people suing conferences, suing the NCAA, suing each other. But Peter Burns of the SEC Network and ESPN, I thought, had a great post yesterday. And he talked about it on the radio show as well with Chris Doering. And this is one of those comments and observations that kind of distills things, at least the way I like it. And you might agree with this as well. But I've always believed this. Burns put it better than I ever could have. He said, being a member of a conference is a lot like being a member of a country club. You're invited to join. You agree to the bylaws. You get the benefits and prestige that come with membership. You get a voice in how the club operates. But you don't get to accept all the benefits and then decide the rules no longer apply to you. If you don't like the rules, work with the other members to change them or leave. And if you don't follow them, don't be surprised if the club shows you the door. He is indirectly talking about LSU, and he's an LSU alum, but he's not crazy about what's going on right now at LSU. But I think toward conference membership, this is a great way to characterize how those member institutions should look at things. They're part of a country club, and you've agreed to the bylaws. And I'll take it a step further. This is what ticks me off about, and I've said this many times, about people who, from different schools, ADs, presidents, coaches, who whine about rules within big picture, the NCAA. You voted on those rules. And I mean eligibility rules, this and that. Every rule that's in place with regards to NCAA institutions has been voted on by those institutions at their conventions. Every school gets a voice, and some people don't like that either. Some of the people with the big schools think that the smaller schools shouldn't have an equal voice within the NCAA, and you can debate that all night long, but that's the way it is right now. They go to delegate assemblies, conventions, if you will, and vote on these rules. But before they do that, they take the information about the rules, and at least the delegates are supposed to go to the people on their campus, to coaches, to administrators, say, what do you think of this? How should I vote on this? Then they go to the convention and vote appropriately. Too many of them either don't do that, or coaches and administrators ignore it. And I know it's anecdotal, but I'll give you one example. I was interviewing Urban Meyer back when he was the coach at Florida, and he was complaining about a rule change. And he said, yeah, they say it's supposed to make it better. Who's they? I don't even know who they is. And I wanted to say, it's you, Haas. You're they. Coaches have a say in this through their respective delegates. And I would imagine that somebody either came to him or sent him a memo and said, what do you think of this? And he clearly ignored it because he didn't even know what it was about. So I think we need to remember that. And I credit Peter Burns for bringing that up. You agree? When you join, you agree to the bylaws, and you get everything that comes with that, including a voice and how they operate. But you don't get to accept all the good stuff and then decide rules you don't like don't apply to you. And right now, Lane Kiffin's running amok, and he talked about this on the radio. Peter Byrne said, you know, you've got the president and the AD of the school, but a bigger problem in Louisiana is the governor got involved and has basically empowered LSU to buck this system. So that's why, one of the many reasons why we have to read about temporary injunctions and stuff like that. Up next, we'll hear from the football Wildcats, including quarterback Kenny Minchie, getting ready for his first start. Christy Thomas of the UK Network will join us as well. Billy Rutledge, our own Billy Rutledge, on the other side of the top of the hour. And we'll relive another victory from UK football last year. There weren't enough, but there were some, and they were fun to be a part of. That's all ahead. As well as UK volleyball, Craig Skinner and his players talking about the win over UCLA. It's coming up on 630 WLA.
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15: Welcome back to the Big Blue Insider. Dick Gabriel here in the garage. Coming up in just a few minutes, Christy Thomas of the UK Sports Network will prep us for what's coming up Saturday on the UK Radio Network as we kick off coverage of Kentucky football. The Wildcats taking on Youngstown State. You will hear it right here on 630 WLAP. It's a 1 o'clock kickoff. We'll take air at 11 a.m. Before we go on with football, though, we do need to talk about last night's win by the volleyball Wildcats, who are a top-ranked team, one of the top five teams in the country right now, depending on what survey you like. Number 3 preseason, and the Wildcats will take on Penn State Sunday at 7 o'clock at Wrigley Field, and I intend to be there. Right now, that's on my calendar, driving up to Chicago to cover that match. But last night, Kentucky had a surprisingly, to me, easy win over UCLA. The Wildcats swept the Bruins using five aces in the first frame to win at 25-13. Took the next set 25-18, 25-23 in the third set. Morgan Gardy was big, 16 kills. Brooklyn DeLay had 15. Asia Thigpen had 10, which really pleased Craig Skinner. He needs to see and would love to see more of that from Asia Skinner, and wants to see her play with more confidence because that's the kind of performance she can deliver.
7: I mean, Asia's got a cannon. I mean, that she hits the ball as hard as anybody, and I think sometimes she needs to play like, you know, a badass, and sometimes she tries to get too crafty. You know, missed a couple balls, but when she just goes for it and trusts her arm and trusts her first decision, she can terminate with anybody. So I think continuing for her to just go for it and blast off the outside blocker's hands is golden. And you know, there's going to be times when people are scheming on Brooklyn or the middles or whatever, and Cassie's going to give her one-on-one balls, and she's going to detonate some with one-on-one blocker. So there's some more tricks up our sleeve for some things to look forward to.
15: Skinner's team hit 346 for the match defensively. He said they were pretty good, held UCLA to, 223 hitting. Think of it like batting average. 223 defense is good. It's not super, but that's a good UCLA team. And really tested the Wildcats in that third set. The first two Kentucky handled that first one, pulled away in the second one, and then UCLA made it tough down the stretch, which is something that Skinner likes to see, thinks his team needs sets like that.
7: Well, yeah, I mean, I would prefer to have some sets that push us a little bit and, you know, get us in those. You just can't teach teams how it feels when the pressure's on the line, and so they have to be in it more and more and more to get comfortable executing and knowing that, you know, the other team is going to give everything they have for us. I'm not quite sure how to prepare for an outdoor game at Wrigley Field, so be a rookie doing that, so to speak. But I think we got some things on lined up to give us a chance. It'll be an equal challenge for both Penn State and us.
15: Setter Cassie O'Brien, who was a National Freshman of the Year last year and an all-conference performer, had, 43 assists last night. And she is playing with teammates who were there last year, but also seeing some new faces out there, like Grayson Sailors, Morgan Gardy, who transferred in from Notre Dame. And O'Brien talked about getting to know the new teammates as well as improving the way she sets her older teammates.
9: I feel like it's just kind of been like a work in progress. And even since like the off season and now going into this season, just like every day in the gym, we're working to get those connections down. And I think we're trying to tweak our offense here and there, like speeding it up a little bit, launching a high ball. Like, it's just kind of, you know, a bunch of different sets that we've been working on. But I think just like through it all, the hitters have been super good at just like connecting, and we talk about it and we watch film. So just been super cool to have that relationship within the hitter and the setter.
15: So the Wildcats now 4-1, the only loss coming to Pitt, and that was a convincing win by Pittsburgh. And Penn State is going to be tough up at Wrigley as well, but it should be fun, should be an adventure. And if you can, tune in and check it out, 7 o'clock on Sunday night. Cassie O'Brien, the quarterback of the volleyball offense. Kenny Minchie, of course, with the football Wildcats, is looking forward to his first start for the Wildcats, his first start, period, in college football. He admits there will be some jitters.
10: I think just after the first play, I think that's when I tend to just, like, relax and breathe. I can remember even back to high school, it was like, you know, probably some jitters, some butterflies heading into a game, and then after the first play, it was always good from there.
15: C.J. Baxter has talked about how much he enjoyed being tackled in scrimmages because he had been hurt and hadn't played in so long, and said he really enjoyed it. Minchie said he's kind of looking forward to his first contact in a real game, minus the black jersey. He's fair game for Youngstown State.
10: I feel good. Just like I said, after the first play. For me, it's the first play. For other guys, it's, you know, first time getting hit. So after, you know, I think it'll feel good after I get tackled, you know, hit the ground a little bit.
15: Will Stein made an interesting comment about Kenny Minchie. You've probably heard or read it by now. He said there's some blank in him when he gets angry. You know, he's a very even keeled kind of guy, quiet. But when the anger rises in him, it's something to see. And Minchie talked about, yeah, it takes a little bit to get him that way, but it happens.
10: If I'm snapping on somebody, it does take a lot. You know, I try to coach on my teammates, get after my teammates a little bit. But I think I'm very competitive at heart since I was a little kid. So I feel like that tends to show whenever I'm clicking. So, yeah, that'll definitely show at times.
15: Kenny Minchie is just the latest quarterback project with a small p for Will Stein. He has worked, of course, with a number of QBs, including transfers who have done very well. And he's looking forward, of course, to the same results with Kenny Minchie. And Minchie said that the message from Stein to the quarterbacks in the QB room is essentially the same. They're all different, but the message is the same. Let's just keep things simple.
10: Because like you said, there are different times where they are coaching different things with every quarterback in the room. But at the end of the day, I think it's going out and how am I going to execute this play? What are my rules for this play? And just executing that. And, you know, if something's not there, potentially using my legs. But there definitely is. There can be a lot of coaching points just in general, but just focusing on executing each play is probably the best advice I give myself.
15: Somebody asked Minchie about wide receivers. And is there one in particular with whom he is connected and maybe connected right away? And it's a name that has come up a little bit during summer camp, and that's Prince Jean.
10: Yeah, Prince Jean, he's great. Whenever everybody first got here in the spring, he was my spring pick. As a quarterback, so we all picked a receiver who was going to blow up, and I said Prince Jean. So no surprise to us, but he's been making plays since the spring, over the summer, and obviously fall camp, and he's going to this year. So very explosive athlete, very quick, and he knows how to play receiver for sure.
15: I find that really interesting because Prince Jean is a freshman, true freshman from Valdosta, Georgia, played his high school ball at Valdosta, who also played their high school ball at Valdosta, Dusty Bonner. And, of course, played here for former Valdosta college coach Hal Mummy, and then Dusty went back to Valdosta and played for Chris Hatcher there. But Valdosta High School is a football powerhouse. So Prince Jean, according to Kenny Minchie, is a guy we need to watch for on Saturday. We'll come back and talk more football with Christy Thomas of the UK Network next on 630 WLAP.
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25: Fox News, I'm Tom Rigotti. The defense in the Lindsay Clancy murder trial is demanding the removal of a juror. Lawyer Kevin Reddington says is holding out on a potential verdict for the strangling of her three young children.
26: The court has an instruction from the foreperson of that juror that's been working for a week now, saying that there's one juror who refuses to listen to the law that you've given him or her on reasonable doubt.
25: The judge denied a defense motion to remove the juror and soon after dismissed the jury until tomorrow morning. As the war with Iran escalates and oil prices rise, Vice President J.D. Vance says there are no plans to negotiate with Iran.
27: We're not talking to them, and we're not going to talk to them unless they stop shooting at commercial shipping.
25: Vance held the White House press briefing today. 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
35: This

0: hosts and anchors our pregame coverage on the UK Sports Network, along with Logan Stenberg and Ricky Lumpkin. And Christy, we have been in meetings. You've been in other meetings. I mean, you just got to pull the trigger, right?
1: Everybody's in all the meetings, and I'm pretty sure that means we've checked all the boxes. We have dotted all the I's, crossed all the T's. We're ready to tee it up and play some football.
0: And bottom line is it's you, Ricky, and Logan chopping it up pregame as well. But you've got new coaches, new players to talk about. And I've been talking to Jeff and Tom about this. There's always excitement at the beginning of a season. There's always excitement when a new coach is in place. This feels different to me. And even before you joined the network, you covered UK football at WKYT, WYMT. Do you get the same feeling?
1: I do, and I think it's because, for me, I'm feeling a real culture shift, and I think that that is really exciting because that culture shift is taking us to a place that you have a program with accountability no matter who you are or what your position is within the program. And that's being sensed inside the building. So just from a daily walking into the building and everybody doing their job and everybody rowing the boat the same direction and in the same manner, because we all have the same expectations for each other, can go such a long way. Regardless, this is just even in life. You all know that, right? From working any job you've ever worked, any sport you'll ever play, if the culture is as such that we understand that we're cared about as people and not just as athletes, but then we're also in a place where everyone's held accountable to the same standard and the expectation is the same for everyone, that starts to build a culture of something really, really special. And I think that's what we sense. There's great energy. There's a lot of youth on this coaching staff, which I think, you know, we all appreciate. But that youth and energy, you wonder, is it sustainable? Can it keep going? And it does if you lay that groundwork to say, this is how we're going to do things all the time. Then sometimes on days when you might not have that much energy, somebody else will bring it for you. So I think that's what I find really different about what is already happening over there and really started from day one with Will Stein.
0: Yeah. There is a similarity, I think, between Will Stein and his staff, Mark Stoops and his staff, in that both parties, both entities had a track record of winning, of success where they were. They weren't stuck with, well, I'm taking over a program that's on probation. Or, like Joker took over a program that really was sagging when it came to recruiting. People don't realize that. Rich Brooks' last two classes didn't work out. Joker's first two didn't work out. Four straight years of substandard recruiting is like being on probation. So now the program's set back. You know, Stoops had to build it, but he did because he was used to winning. So were his assistants. I see that in Will Stein and his guys. You know what I mean?
1: Yeah, I do. And I think that those parallels are really nice but what we also see too is how they're doing it and building it differently. So now we're seeing it being built with the transfer portal and the fact that you've got one of the best transfer portal classes in the country, and that helped you build one of the best offensive lines in the country. And, you know, so the recruiting is definitely, is there, but it's obviously different. This is just a totally different landscape in college athletics these days. But to your point, you know, Mark Stoops built that with just blue collar work ethic. Like, this is what we're going to do. We're going to roll up our sleeves and get to work. And I do think that they have that mentality with Will. I don't think there's ever a time you'll have to question their work ethic and the fact that, you know, gosh, you even go back to this idea that he wanted to change when he does his press conference with everyone, because he wants to be locked in the building on Monday in the lab getting it done. I think that's a testament to his blue collar work ethic, as far as this goes. So, yeah, I mean, you know, it's definitely a different, but that's what you want, right? That you're building your program, you're building it for something, you know, for the next generation, for the next people that come after you. And I think that's why Will Stein believes that he can get it done here. He believes in his abilities and what he can do, but then lots of things have been put in place for him to be successful.
0: I like the fact, Christy, that he is confident when he said, I think we can win here because of me. That, you know, I've said to anybody who asked me, that's the answer every new coach should come up with, because why else are you there? you know, because of what you represent, what you bring, the way you want to do things, and the way you've been taught to do things. That's absolute. It's not cocky or arrogant. It's honest. But I'm also curious to see the touches he puts on his own program. He's learned a lot from so many people. He did the mock game day thing, I think, which could have turned out to be a great idea. We'll find out, you know. But I'm really curious to see what this young coach can create, given all the facilities and the budget that he's been given to work with. Can he get it done now at Kentucky?
1: If all of these coaches across any sport, across any level, were really honest with themselves, they all have an ego. They all believe that.
0: Yeah.
1: That they're the ones that can get it done. Do they all have enough guts to say it and to be real and say, this is why I think I'm the right answer and the right person for this job? They're all thinking it, but to your point, Will Stein actually said it, but he said it in a way that was very endearing. It says, listen, I'm not, you know, this is not in a cocky sort of way. This is like, I believe in my process and what I'm doing and how that's going to go. And I think you're going to start to see some traditionalist type stuff mixed in with the new age of football. I think he still has some old school thoughts and some old school ideas about things, which is what, as somebody who grew up the daughter of a football coach,
0: yeah,
1: I adore that. I love that old school feeling about a lot of things. And I think you're going to see some of that. And whether some of it will be abundantly evident to the average fan on game day, I don't know. But I think it'll be something that us talking heads we'll be discussing, because we'll hear about it, whether that's just like even from uniformity, right? And this idea that everybody looks sort of the same way in the same kind of uniform on game day, that can go a long way in with your culture. But things like that I'm hearing rumblings that he's very much a traditionalist and very old school as far as that goes. I love that. So you can find that right balance of old school and new school, I think you've really got some. That's a great formula in my mind.
0: I agree. And, you know, one of those old school methods he has mentioned more than once, I think he's trying to drive it home to people, is, well, yes, he has a creative touch with his offense. And, yes, his quarterbacks have thrown for a gazillion yards. They will run the football, and they need to run the football. You know, and for some reason, people aren't happy with that, except when, Benny Snell runs through every defense in the SEC. Mo Williams rushes for 1,600 yards. You know, they love it when...
1: Or quarterback Lynn Bowden rushes every single time he touches the ball.
0: Or Will Levis runs over a linebacker. You know, and I know those weren't planned plays, but those work out. The problem is, if a running play doesn't work, it looks like somebody's just slamming it into a pile of people. When a pass play doesn't work, the ball skitters to the ground. And it just seems like people are a little more accepting of that. But it's a long way to get to this point. They're going to run the football, I think, maybe more than a lot of people believe. You know what I'm saying?
1: If you don't think or believe that you should run the football, then I'm not sure I can call you a football fan.
0: Wow.
1: I'm not sure that I could say that you really are, that you understand football.
0: Yeah.
1: I mean, honestly, like, we can talk at a very high level, but I'm not sure that you could say that you understand football. You have to see the value in that. If you're going to be a football fan, if you're going to follow it, if you're really going to believe in it and believe in a system and what somebody's doing, you have to understand, like, Kentucky's not the only team that's going to say, we're going to run the football. You think Ohio State isn't running the football?
0: Right.
1: You think, you know, like, every team that's in the top 20 and every team in the country that is playing football understands the value of the running game. So as hefty a comment as that may be, I really believe that. Like, you just, like, that's silly. It's silly to say that you don't want us to run the football, or that you don't want us to, that to be the, you know, a big piece of what we do. It's a big piece of what everybody does.
0: Yeah.
1: This is just how it works. And so, you know, I think that we're all going to need some patience as well, too, as we start to lay all this out. And he's coaching for the first time as a head coach. But it's silly to say, in my mind, to say that, you know, the pass plays those explosive plays are fun, but are you trying to tell me that breaking off a 40-yard run isn't exciting? I mean, you know, like, everybody's going to get on board here.
0: Hey, Mark Stoops' best teams. You had Benny Snell running through people. You had Chris Rodriguez running through people. And yet they found time to throw the ball. She is Christy Thomas, who anchors our coverage of UK football on the UK Radio Network. We'll come back and talk more with Christy on the other side of the break here on 630 WLAP. Hey.
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0: Welcome back for chatting with Christy Thomas. She anchors the radio coverage of Kentucky football, the pregame show, along with Ricky Lumpkin and Logan Stenberg. And before we get back to talking actual football, are you kids planning anything new, anything different, anything special? Or will it just be those two linemen bickering about who would take whom on a given day?
1: Yeah, well, we'll have Jay Batt has graciously agreed to come speak with us, you know, for every home game. And he's got a lot to say. I think it's going to be great for fans to get a chance to know him a little bit better. And as he's feeling things out and figuring out what game day looks like for him, he really wanted to be a part of this. So we're happy to have him on. We'll have a Wildcat chat segment, which we've done in the past, but that will be an alumni that always comes back. They're going to be heavily involved in the program. I think our alums have seen that there really is truly an open door policy with Will Stein with this program, and they're feeling that love. Our first one is going to be Matt Stein, his dad.
0: Wow.
1: So really excited about that. No more perfect person to be our first one than him. So that's really exciting. And then outside of Countdown to Kickoff, we've been in the lab working on a little something that I've been wanting to bring to BBN for a long, long time. When you've got really great resources like what our guys on the radio have been, and you're going to start to see on the various internets a segment called All 22. And that's going to be the three of us really breaking down what does the film room look like and breaking down plays. I said, you know, these guys know better than anybody. When you go in the film room every Sunday and you're trying to figure out what you did right, what you did wrong, and you're looking at that high level video and you're really starting to be able to see some things, what do we see through the eyes of Ricky and Logan? And listening to them explain it. Now, a lot of it is kind of over our heads, you know, like they get really deep into it, but If you love football and you're kind of a junkie, you're going to really love that and love this idea that they can break down a play and show you why something worked or didn't work. And so that's going to roll out every Tuesday once we get the season underway and get going. So I think that's going to be a lot of fun and something that nobody else is out there doing.
0: Yeah.
1: And will be a great opportunity for you to see. It'll be the exact same video that the players are looking at and seeing when they go into the film room and get to work.
0: So that'll be interweb only, right?
1: Interweb only. You got it.
0: Okay, but we will cross-promote on the radio. I love that idea. We used to do something similar when I produced the Coach's TV show, and I remember distinctly one day we went in, Jeff Pecor and I went in, and one of the coaches broke down with end zone video the Wildcat formation because people were getting a little restless with it. Because Benny Snell struggled with it his sophomore year. The timing was off, and he just kept slamming it up inside, and it wasn't working, and everybody hated it. But as he explained it to us, there is an infinite number of possibilities with the Wildcat formation. I don't know if Will Stein's going to use it, but it's up to the running back to just take that extra beat, you know, 1,001, then pick a hole and just read it. And watch how a linebacker reacts. Watch how a D tackle might turn into or away from a block. All that sort of stuff. And that's the kind of stuff that comes out of the film room, isn't it? I love that.
1: Oh, it is. And I'm telling you, when you start to just sort of let, like, Ricky and Logan, and that'll be the idea behind this, when you sort of let them go and just talk. Talk ball. The things that start to come out, you're like, oh my gosh, wow, okay, I never thought about that. Or no, I'm not seeing that.
0: Yeah.
1: But they're looking at things through a very different lens and really understanding how things are breaking down, or it's just the simplest little things, just the tiniest little thing here or there that as they start talking that you're like, wow, this is really good stuff. So I think that'll be a lot of fun. And it's called All 22 because that's exactly what you see from this film. When you're breaking that down from this video, you see all 22 players on the field at the same time. So that's what they want to see. They want to get the whole picture. It's not just highlights, you know, that we're seeing on TV and that sort of thing. We're seeing all 22 on the field and how all 22 come into play and with their assignments. So I think it's going to be a really fun thing that fans are going
0: to
1: love.
0: I'm looking forward to that. And that's exactly what it is called.

0: of the heat. So, you know, I'm worried about it for fans, but I'm definitely worried about, you know, how do we hold up? And these are elite level athletes that have all of the tools and all the things to be able to take care of them. But there's no way that that doesn't affect you at some point. So I think that's where maybe Kentucky can start to create some separation, is that, you know, from that level, being an elite level athlete and yeah, things like that, you know, could maybe help them pull away a little bit. But yeah, I mean, I think it's concerning, but I also think too that there's just no way Will Stein loses his first game at Kentucky. There's just no way. So, and I think if Youngstown State does give them some trouble, then again, that goes right back to being in the film room, and that'll give them exactly what they need to look at to get ready for Alabama the next week.
1: Well, I will say this: they will win the game in the trenches. I'm not saying they're supposed to or should. They will win the game in the trenches. They just got to execute elsewhere, and I think they'll be fine. And, you know, you bring up the heat, and you know how long I've been walking the sidelines. And now, you know, you've got this artificial turf, which just literally magnifies everything. And I always have to remind myself, you know, me, you, even Ricky and Logan, who've been away from the game, you know, no one is equipped to handle the heat better than the guys in uniform. Because they're in shape, they've been practicing, they've been hydrating on the day. So, yeah, but we you know, always tell people, you need to prehydrate, we all need to prehydrate, and we'll be okay, right?
0: Well, I hope you have a plan. Like, I hope you've got yourself a plan. So when you're done, okay, good. All right. That's
1: multiple bottles of water, I prehydrate, eat a lot of watermelon the night before, that sort of stuff, yeah.
0: There you go. There you go. We can't have our sideline guy falling out on game one, you know?
1: We will stay with that wet towel around my neck. Christy Thomas is our anchor of UK football, the pregame show, along countdown to kickoff, in fact, we like to call it, along with sponsored again by Jack Burford Chevrolet. Am I right?
0: That's right. It's actually going to be countdown to kickoff driven by Jack Burford Chevrolet.
1: I like that.
0: Yeah.
1: I like that a lot. Yeah.
0: There you go.
1: I'm sitting in my garage next to a Jack Burford Chevrolet myself. So.
0: Perfect.
1: Thank you. We will see you on game day.
0: Thanks for having me. Can't wait.
1: Christy and Logan and Ricky, fire things up 2 hours prior to the game. If you're coming again, you know it's going to be hot, but water is going to be cheaper. Everything is going to be cheaper at Commonwealth Stadium this year. They've reduced prices for just about everything at the stadium. So that is a big plus. If you're coming to watch the Wildcats, if you're going to stay home and watch it, of course, you can sync your radio to the TV and you can go online. It's very simple, easy way to do that as well. But yeah, it's going to be exciting. And I think this brand of football that we're going to see under Will Stein, not that it wasn't exciting when Mark Stoops were at their best, Mark Stoops's teams were at their best, but things kind of sagged a little bit toward the end. And now you've got 40 odd new players. And you've got a new approach offensively. You've got a new approach defensively, which it'll probably, if you're looking for blitzes and gambles, it's going to be more exciting. You may see Kentucky get burned a little more on defense. But you got to take the bitter with the better, right? And Brad White knows what he's doing. We're going to see him put together a good defense down in Florida. And the Wildcats will face those Gators late in the season, second week of November. Coming up in hour number two, the SEC goes after Lane Kiffin. No news yet on Alex Afari, but the SEC versus Lane Kiffin and LSU. Also coming up, we're going to relive highlights from one of the wins last year. I always say there weren't quite enough, but there were some exciting moments in the victories the Wildcats put up last season. And we will hear a lot of them coming up in hour number two, as well as West End Bureau Chief Gary Moore. It's Thursday. I had to slide him over for the Will Stein Show, but he'll join us in hour number two here on 630 WLAP.

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11: Still stalled. I'm Lisa Lucera, Fox News. The jury in the Lindsey Clancy trial deliberates for a sixth day with no verdict, but some drama in the jury room.
12: Jury members were questioned by Judge William Sullivan before he delivered rules on reasonable doubt. He said, should it still exist?
13: The defendant is entitled to the benefit of that doubt and must be acquitted.
12: Defense attorney Kevin Reddington in open court said the issue is one juror not following the judge's rules.
14: My motion is to remove this juror that refuses to listen to your instruction on reasonable doubt.
12: Prosecutor Jennifer Sprague pushed back on that motion.
15: There's no way to determine what the deliberations are, who's correct, who's incorrect, nor should we.
12: The jury will return Friday to try and break their impasse and perhaps reach a verdict.
11: Fox's Gernal Scott. Authorities in Minneapolis releasing more information after yesterday's deadly shooting in an apartment building. They say the suspect, preliminarily identified as Carlton Johnson, had been investigated in June for displaying a handgun. Court documents show Johnson was facing eviction and had threatened a fellow resident in the months leading up to the shooting. The shooting began just outside the building's entrance during a custody exchange.
16: It appeared it was an arranged exchange of custody at that point in time.
11: Superintendent of Minnesota Bureau of Criminal Apprehension Drew Evans says Johnson shot and killed two people when he went to the ninth floor of the building, but it's not clear if they were deliberately targeted. Johnson was killed in an exchange of gunfire with police. Five others were wounded. The child was not hurt. The Trump administration has again asked the Supreme Court to let it move ahead with restrictions on mail ballots before the midterm elections, even as legal wrangling over the executive order continues in lower courts. And Missouri's top court has blocked the Trump-backed U.S. House map from being used in November and orders it to be put to a vote. 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
3: Gas prices remain elevated as we head into the Labor Day weekend. AAA is reporting a national average of about $4.14 a gallon. Kentucky drivers are about $3.84 a gallon. Governor Andy Beshear is blaming President Trump and the war in Iran, saying the conflict has disrupted global oil markets and pushed prices higher.
4: I want Congress to end the war, to reopen the Strait of Hormuz, which we could do with seasoned negotiators instead of the president's buddies who have no experience negotiating.
3: The governor also wants Congress to act to suspend or reduce the tax on gas for a time. This Labor Day weekend, Kentuckians can expect prices to average about a dollar more per gallon over last year. And Kentucky Senator Mitch McConnell's return to the Senate remains uncertain. Congressman James Comer says McConnell's staff hopes he'll be able to return when lawmakers come back later this month. But McConnell's office says there are no scheduling announcements at this time. I'm Scott Hooper.
2: What's happening?
5: In Iran, the people. There might be an overthrow.
17: Pete Hegseth.
18: He has not been a very good leader in many ways.
2: Today's news.
19: Republicans don't give a damn.
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24: Welcome back to the Big Blue Insider, hour number two of our program. This will be a quick segment because I want to get you to the highlights from Kentucky's win last year over Eastern Michigan. Kind of help us get ready for football season. We've been revisiting Kentucky's wins of last year. Not nearly enough. Mark Stoops will be the first to tell you that. But when the Cats were playing well and winning, they were a lot of fun. And that Eastern Michigan game, yes, I know Eastern Michigan is not Alabama, but Kentucky put up 48 points, and it was a big day. There were some anxious moments, but it was a big day for the Wildcats and the BBN, and Kentucky wins its second game in three starts last year by knocking off Eastern Michigan. So that's coming up in just a couple of minutes. But We did have to mention the fact that earlier today, you probably saw this by now on the interweb, but the SEC, how about this, is suing one of its own member institutions, LSU, in U.S. District Court in Alabama, alleging that the university is violating the league's First Amendment right of expressive association. What? By ignoring SEC rules that prohibit signing and playing former NFL players. The lawsuit names the LSU Board of Supervisors, the LSU president, the athletics director, and Lane Kiffin as defendants. This is unprecedented. And meanwhile, while this was being filed this morning, Greg Sankey and others were testifying during a separate injunction hearing in a state court in Baton Rouge. And during Sankey's testimony, one of the plaintiff's attorneys brought up the newly filed federal lawsuit, and that sent a buzz, of course, through the packed courtroom, because not many people knew that this was developing until it was actually mentioned. So, like I said, I hope you paid attention in civics class. I tried to, but man, it got boring, didn't it? And now, you know, you've got to know that a federal injunction supersedes a local court injunction. And thankfully, there are journalists who cover sports and legal machinations who can keep track of such things for us. But imagine, what if this ends up with LSU being booted out of the Southeastern Conference? That would be incredible. And again, unprecedented. And can you imagine the line of schools that would be falling in place? Oh, take me, take me. We want to be in the SEC. We want that money. This is crazy. And you just have to keep an eye on the interweb. Highlights next, 6:30, WLAP.
0: What's happening?
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24: Welcome back to the Big Blue Insider. Coming in a few minutes, Western Bureau Chief Gary Moore joins us. But now we're going to look back at another Kentucky win last year, and there weren't a whole lot. But one did come in week number three. It was right after that disappointing loss to Ole Miss. The Cats bounced back by knocking off Eastern Michigan. That was They took a big lead early, gave up some points at the end of the first half, but then eased away to a 48-23 win. And here's the way we called it on the UK Network.
6: An injury to the starter has made Kentucky-born Cutter Bowling the next QB1 for the Wildcats, and there's certainly a feeling that he has a chance to take ownership of that most important position. His main job, bring a spark to the Kentucky passing attack that is struggling. Good evening, I'm Tom Lynch, along with former Wildcat wideout Jeff Pocoro, and down on the sidelines, it's Dick Gabriel for Kentucky and Eastern Michigan. 65% completions, 3 TDs, 0 picks. In fact, he has only thrown one interception in his last 119 passing attempts, so protects the ball well. Two receivers split each way, and Kim will throw on first down. Coming near side, it's broken up, batted up into the air, and intercepted by Kentucky. Avery Rainer's got it down the near sideline. 15, 10, knocked out of bounds. It'll be first and goal to go for Kentucky. Tight coverage leads to a tip ball and a deflection interception. It was to Ryan Nichols that broke it up.
11: Boy, Nichols got inside and was able to tip that ball up in the air. Beautiful defensive play, and Rainer right there to jump on it.
6: So that's now 12 consecutive games with a takeaway for the Kentucky defense. Two tight ends right, two wideouts left. Set back to the left of Boley on second and goal at the Eastern Michigan 5. Hand off McGowan coming right, and he carries a tackler, dives for the end zone. Touchdown, Kentucky! What a strong run off right tackle for Seth McGowan as he pulled away from Martin, a big defensive tackle, and stretched the ball into the end zone.
11: Well, that kind of reminds me, and I'm going back a ways, but there was a guy that played at Penn State named Kajana Carter. You got inside the 10-yard line, and he scored every single time. He just had a nose for the end zone, and McGowan, that's number 4, I think, on the season for him. I mean, this kid really ran hard right through that tackle.
6: Third down, 19. Two receivers split each way for Boley from the Eastern Michigan 49. Boley sets deep, fires into the middle. Man wide open, first down, Rodriguez. Two completions to the tight end. That one on third and 19 moves it to the EMU 24-yard line. A gain of 25. Hand off McGowan running right at the 5. Runs through a tackler. Touchdown, Kentucky. Two of them for Seth McGowan.
11: Watch this when you watch the replay, Tom. The hesitation in the backfield by McGowan. Almost like Benny Snell used to do, where he was wait. Then he explodes.
6: And they lead it 14-0 with 5:32 to play in the first. Boley, quick fake. He's throwing for Gilmore. Down the near sideline. Got it! It'll be first and goal to go as Boley dropped it in the bucket at the 4-yard line to Hartley Gilmore.
11: Yeah, all he has to do is get the ball there before the safety coming off the hash. And he laid it in there perfectly. Gilmore watched it all the way in. Nicely done.
6: Pistol formation. Dowdell now the deep back. They fake it to him. Boley looks right, looks left, fires, touchdown, Kentucky. It's Willie Rodriguez wide open along the back line of the end zone on the near side.
11: That's the easiest touchdown pass he'll ever throw in college football.
6: And it's the first touchdown pass of the season for Kentucky.
11: Yeah, they actually, that was a great job by Willie Rodriguez coming underneath the linebacker. His guy that was covering him tried to go over the top and ran into that linebacker, so they picked their own team.
6: Point after good. Kentucky 21 and Eastern Michigan 3. 10-18 to play in the first half. Kim out of the shotgun. Play fake. He's throwing again. Blitz coming, and they miss him. And Kim scrambles and then goes down at the 43-yard line. It was Antoine Smith. Came clean on the blitz, but he couldn't get the sack. One tight end each way, one wide out each way for the Cats. Now here comes Ferrier in motion to the left. Boley rolling to the left, now reverses field, heads over to the far side. He's going to throw it down the far sideline, down to the 40 of Eastern Michigan.
11: Yes, they said yes.
6: Kattis comes out of there with a ball. Did he catch it? Yes.
11: Wow.
6: What a throw and catch as Boley threw it into an absolute minuscule window, and Kattis came up with it and got a foot down at the 41 of Eastern Michigan. One tight end each way, two wideouts left for Boley. Leaves it with McGowan. Uh-oh. Big hole right side, 35, 30. Breaks a tackle, but it was enough to knock him off balance and force him out of bounds at the 24-yard line. Gain of 17. Kentucky going right to left at the Eastern Michigan 5. It's third and goal to go. Tight end Boyer on the left. Wide Ferrier now going in motion right where Hester is. Kattis the tight end right. Boley sliding right. He sets, Kattis. Looks back left. Touchdown, Kentucky. But hang on, there's a flag.
3: Could it be another tight end touchdown? We'll see.
11: Well, Kattis was blocked.
4: Holding on the defense, number six.
6: Second touchdown pass in as many drives for Cutter Boley, both of them to tight ends. Rodriguez the first time. That time it was Kattis.
11: Boy, if you get time, that's hard to defend. Kattis is on the end of the line this side. He blocks, and then he releases. And Boley, just taking his time, makes everybody head to the right, then he throws back across the field to a wide-open tight end.
6: With 1:55 to play in the half, Kentucky extends its lead over Eastern Michigan to 28-6. Humphrey Grace and Saunders the tackles. Kim, pump fake, going deep, got a man out there. It's caught. Wheeler across the 10, 5, touchdown.
3: Wow.
6: And he blew past Kevis Thomas down the near sideline.
11: Little pump and go. That's all he did. Just a little fake. And if Thomas takes one bad step, he's beat. And he was. He ran right by him.
6: Kentucky 28, Eastern Michigan 13. And so they will send the field goal unit out. Left to right off the left hash mark. Right-footed kicker. It's got the distance. And it's good. With 3 seconds to play in the half, Eastern Michigan puts 10 points on the board in the final 2 minutes of the first half. Boley takes the snap, drops to a knee, and it is halftime at Kroger Field. We're going to send it down to Nick Gabriel to catch up with Coach Stoops. It's presented by Don Franklin Lexington Hyundai, driven by family. Cats with a 28-16 lead over Eastern Michigan as they head off to the locker room down to our right. And Dick Gabriel waiting for his chance to talk with Coach Mark Stoops.
24: I know you weren't happy about the last 3 minutes defensively. Prior to that, it seemed like they executed pretty well.
5: Yeah, it was fine, you know, till the last 3 minutes. The back got out on us twice on free releases where guys got to pick that up. And, the free releases hurt us. And then late in the game, late in the half, the double move, and then the overpass right there.
24: Obvious question, what do you think of the way Cutter's managed the offense?
5: I like the way he's managed the offense. You know, right there, I'd like to execute the screen right there. Maybe we end up with points instead of them. But overall, he's doing a good job.
24: Thanks, Coach.
5: Thank you.
6: Cutter Boley, 8 of 16 for 156 yards. Pistol formation, deep back McGowan. He gets the call, running right, breaks through, 45, cuts left to the 50, and keeps those legs going and gets down to the 49-yard line of Eastern Michigan. 14-yard gain and a first down.
12: You going to try it here? Yep, 52, 53 yards, 51.
6: 51-yard field goal attempt for redshirt freshman Jacob Coway. 4 for 4 on the season. You got to be careful. EMU has blocked 26 kicks in Coach Creighton's 11 seasons. It's just inside the left hash mark. 51 yards for the right-footed Coway. Plenty of leg. Hits the left upright. And bounces through. It's good. Hit the inside of the left upright. And bounced to the right and stayed in. Well, how about that? Take it however you can get it. That's three more for the Cats. Timeout on the field. 8:13 to play in the third quarter. It's Kentucky 31, Eastern Michigan 16.
12: Blitz.
6: Drops to throw. Fires it near side. It's caught by Devereaux, but the tackle made right on the catch at the 32-yard line. So keep him in front of you and then tackle him when he catches it. Bryant on the hit.
11: Great job that time by the defensive backs, knowing heels on where they have to get to the first down. Let them catch it short, but come up, make the tackle. Nicely done.
6: So 2-3 and outs start the second half for Eastern Michigan. Kentucky defense stepping up from a rough end of the second quarter. Kentucky's 28 points in the first half, the most in a first half since November of 2021 when they hung 35 and a half on New Mexico State.
11: Oh, fake.
6: Fake punt.
11: Oh, they and got
6: Kentucky's
11: it.
6: Kentucky's got
11: Attaboy.
6: It.
11: Boy. Good job.
6: They snapped it to one of the up backs, a lineman, and Kentucky on the tackle. And that was a freshman, I think, that made the tackle. C.J. Works. Law lined up right behind the tight end on the left side. A lot of misdirection, and they leak out Law, and he makes the catch at the 25. Far sideline, 15. At the 10. Cuts left at the 5. Touchdown, Kentucky! Kendrick Law and Cutter Bowley, Jeff, knew a hit was coming as a defender was looking right at him, charging toward him, and he took the hit and delivered the ball right on the money to old number one, Kendrick Law.
11: Yeah, Bowley jumps in the air to try to get some of the make like a bumper for him, so when the guy hits him, it's not a solid shot, but he gets the ball off, just dumped it off to Law that came underneath. He was almost like a wingman.
6: I didn't see a flag.
14: First down.
11: So one of the downfield blockers got flagged.
6: Second down and 4 off the left hash mark at the Eastern Michigan 9 for Kentucky. And off McGowan, trying to get outside right. Yep. He does! 3 touchdowns tonight for Seth McGowan, untouched into the end zone on the far side. Well, Benny Snell, he's coming for you. Last guy to get 4 in a game. Point after good. 5:15 to play in the third. And the Cats push the lead to 38-16. Bowley with a play fake. He is throwing over the middle, and it is complete to the 40. It's Macklin across the 30, coming near side. Inside the 25, knocked down at the 21-yard line. Another big play for the Wildcats. Jamori Macklin takes it for 36 yards and a first down.
11: There's that big chunk play. Nice running after the catch.
6: When we start the fourth quarter here at Kroger Field, Kentucky 38, Eastern Michigan 16. So they're going to send Coway out to try to hit a chip shot field goal right in the middle of the field. It'll be a 24-yard field goal attempt. The kick is through. 13-16 to play in the game. Handoff Patterson, and he's got it across the 35. And still going down to the 31-yard line. And those three guys in the middle of that offensive line, left guard Ron, center Burton, right guard Farmer, opened up a big hole that time. Blair finally making the tackle after a gain of 10. Kentucky at the 6-yard line of Eastern Michigan, offset eye in the backfield, up back gets it, it's Patterson. He gets to the 1, he spins and stretches out. Touchdown, Kentucky! He got hit at the 1, but he spun and stuck the ball across the goal line. Nicely done by Patterson.
11: Well, really nice cut. He gets across the 5, and he cuts right to the middle. Just dives it right at the middle linebacker. And it was a glancing blow, and he spun and, as you said, just stuck his arms out. Ball crosses the pane, and that's a touchdown.
6: Kentucky 48, Eastern Michigan 16.
11: Bo Allen will come in and take this snap and kneel down probably.
6: Bo was the backup tonight. Coach Stoops told us in the pregame that Calzada would only be available in an emergency situation. Bo took the number 2 reps this week in practice. Takes the snap, gives it to Patterson. Uh-oh. Look out. He gets outside at the 40, cuts it back right, gets across the 50, and tackled at the 46-yard line of Eastern Michigan. And now the sideline's empty, and Mark Stoops will walk across to greet Coach Creighton, Eastern Michigan. This one is in the books as a Kentucky victory. A bounce-back, feel-good win, just what the Wildcats needed. They defeat Eastern Michigan 48-23.
24: And, of course, they're hoping to feel good again on Saturday afternoon. Western Bureau Chief Gary Moore next, 6:30 WLAP.
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23: Fox News, I'm Tom Graham. For a sixth time, the jury in the Lindsey Clancy trial is dismissed for the day without reaching a verdict.
27: Remember the instructions that I've given you over and over again. Stay away from any coverage about this. Don't talk about this case.
23: Judge William Sullivan, the jury deliberating the fate of Clancy, a Massachusetts mom who admitted to killing her three children. The defense argues she's not criminally responsible because she suffered from postpartum psychosis. Aviation company Electra looking to start offering flights on hybrid electric planes.
28: These planes will be meant to go about 250 miles, but they can go up to 1,000 and potentially bridge the gap for people who live far away from major airports. They hope eventually it'll be about the same cost as ordering an Uber.
23: Fox Business Network's Connor Hansen, America, is listening to Fox News.
29: Unrivaled has announced that this season will feature a three-stop tour in cities across the U.S. The multi-city slate builds on last year's sold-out games in Philly and New York. In the lead-up to Season 3, the 3v3 League continues to announce participating players, including League co-founder Nafisa Collier, who returns after missing last year to injury. For more women's sports stories, subscribe to Good Game with Sarah Spain on iHeart Podcasts.
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24: Welcome back to the Big Blue Insider. 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So our Western Bureau Chief, Gary Moore, is going to check in with us on Thursdays. 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
7: I'm glad. I'm like a Swiss Army knife here. Whenever you need me, Monday, Thursday, Friday, Sundays, I'm ready
24: to go. One day closer to football, too.
7: I know. It's great. Oh, I'm so excited.
24: Yeah.
7: Thanks, everybody is, too, here. Well, you and me and six things to talk about. We call it two guys in a six-pack. And our first swig here, let's go back to 2008. There was a documentary. I don't know if you ever saw this, but it involved three superior rock guitarists, Jimmy Page of Led Zeppelin, The Edge of U2, and Jack White, formerly of White Stripes fame and fortune. The name of the film was It Might Get Loud. Four words to keep in mind this season at Kroger Field, because for the last three seasons, head coach Will Stein, as we know, was inside one of the loudest, most electric college football atmospheres in America, Autzen Stadium in Eugene, Oregon. And actually, it was that way years before we ever got there at Autzen. And their seating capacity, by the way, 54,000.
24: Really?
7: Maybe 60. If you cram everybody in with standing room.
24: I always thought it was bigger.
7: So did everybody else. You always think
24: it plays
7: so.
24: Bigger.
7: Yeah, and it sounds bigger. Kroger Field's capacity, as we know, about 61,000. So Will's thinking, well, if we did it at Oregon, why not at UK with about the same number of people? And as we've said before, the old saying, speed of the leader determines the pace of the pack. So here we go. It's going to be fun starting this Saturday. A whole new pregame routine. Rave up. You're going to have DJ host Ohavia Phillips Reed, who pumps up the jams and the crowd, NBA games in Charlotte. There's going to be an all new way to get the players out in the field. And by the way, she asked BBN for suggestions to increase the excitement and energy. And a number of fans said, move my old Kentucky home from the beginning of the game to the end. So fine, works for me. Get in there somewhere. And also, Dick, as we know, a well-oiled crowd can help as well. So get this. Domestic can of beer, half price. Now, $5 instead of 10. Hot dogs and nachos, knocked down to $3 each. Soda or water, which will be in high demand on Saturday, $4. And a whole bunch of other price drops as well. Of course, nothing is going to raise the energy like winning. So no more 1-8 versus Power 5 teams at home, hopefully. I know that that's going to be exciting for a lot of fans. Is it a sellout already?
24: Close. Okay. Yeah, but they had some tickets last night. But, you know, what's interesting about it, and we talked about the price rollbacks a few nights ago, percentages, the biggest drop is in the beer price. Yeah. Everything's cheaper, but the beer, like you said, is basically 50% cheaper. So, but I urge people, do not try to beat the heat with beer.
7: Right.
24: If you're an experienced beer drinker, you know this. It only makes it worse. It's very inviting, but be careful or go every other beer, have water. I mean, it's going to be that kind of day.
7: Or non-alcoholic one, too. I think that's probably a little more refreshing. A better idea. You get the taste and all that. Our second swig, and speaking of the heat, we're going to have the latest forecast here in just a second. I was just looking at the rain threat on Saturday in Lexington, and there's another big game down south with Louisville in Nashville. We'll get to that in just a second. But I want to talk about something that's gotten way, way blown out of proportion. These viral photos of the half-filled L.A. Coliseum for the game out there on Saturday, USC and San Jose State. Now, first of all, let me say, I'm not a USC fan at all. They basically started the whole blow-up of the Pac-12, and I did postgraduate at UCLA. Not a USC fan at all, but I will defend them, and Ronnie, in this instance, because I have been there several times, not just in an air-conditioned press box, but outside when it is early in the season, late August, early September, this past Saturday was 96 degrees air temperature, and there was humidity, oddly enough, in L.A. So 106 degree feels like temperature. There's no shade. There's no breeze. It's an urban heat island to begin with. Now, you can make fun of, and people have made fun of, oh, look at this. You see, some fans, they are. I don't care how many they've got in that area. That you should still go out and support your teams. You know, if you can't get sunstroke supporting your team, when are you going to get sunstroke? But here's the thing. There's about 220,000 USC alumni in the L.A. area, L.A. and Orange County area. But they're not stupid. Same way with Dodgers fans. You can look at some of the Sunday games at Dodger Stadium, and they will say that, well, there's 50,000 tickets sold. Yeah, but up in the far ends where all the sun is, it's bare.
3: Yeah.
7: People are not going to sit out, especially for a game like San Jose State, really, with this USC team. Yeah, we'll come back another time, but I don't blame anybody for doing that stuff. It's really easy for guys like Herb Street and this guy down at Texas Tech and Feinbaum and all like that. It's all fine to sit in your air-conditioned offices, take shots at USC. I would say invite those guys. Okay, let's say you sit outside for 3+ hours and try endure this kind of stuff. It's just not necessary. We'll come back when it's a bigger game. If it'd been Notre Dame, yeah, it probably would have been more filled up, obviously. So I bring this back to you. How do you handle this kind of heat? Because you're going to be out on the sidelines on the carpet,
3: yeah,
7: which is always hotter, this coming Saturday, and you've done it before. How do you cope with this kind of stuff?
3: Well, you know, and I'm not in shape like those players are, so it's a bit of a shock to my system. You know, I wear light clothing. I wear shorts. I wear a golf shirt that's made for this kind of weather. I hydrate. I prehydrate. And there's times I'll keep a wet towel around my neck if need be. To your point, you can make the argument, well, you know, SEC fans are saying, hold my beer or water or Gatorade. They deal with heat, you know, watching their favorite teams play. But I will defend basically what you're saying to a point, because I think it's kind of different in LA. For one thing, you know, you've got to deal with getting to that stadium. It's not as much ingrained in the culture of college football as it is in the South. But I think people living in the South deal with the heat a little bit better because, you know, it's just the way things are in the South, as opposed to, and you lived in L.A. for a long time, you know, it's just not part of the culture out there, is it?
7: No, there's 12 major pro and college teams out there that are vying for your tickets.
3: Yeah.
7: And so if it's not a big deal, we're not gonna go out there and get sunburned and get work on skin cancer or something like that. Whereas in this SEC, that's the show. You know, that's right. The big thing in Gainesville or Tuscaloosa, wherever you are. All right, I'll sit down now. Third swig, the latest forecast, Dick. I was just looking at this, calling for some morning showers over there on Saturday, cooling off a little bit, but still back to 88 or 89. In the afternoon, UK, a 22-point favorite at last check. Down in Nashville on Sunday. Now, they're expecting a high of Nashville of 90 for the UofL and Ole Miss game. But the good news is that the kickoff is about 7:30 our time, 6:30 there. But it's going to be about 85 degrees at kickoff, obviously dropping the rest of the night after the sun sets in Nashville at 7:07. It's the only game this weekend. Two top 25 teams brave enough to square off. My WKU Hilltoppers are out in Reno for a game with Nevada. That's a 10:30 Eastern time Saturday night start. And it's going to be on CBS Sports Network, by the way. Toppers are actually 1.5 favorites, though, and I'm going to watch it, but I'm not real happy with the Toppers and their horrific handling of the defensive lineman, Victory Baca, which they've never apologized for. After screwing him over. But thankfully, he has signed to play with WKU rival Middle Tennessee. In fact, Middle and Murray State, longtime OVC rivals, will be playing in Murfreesboro on Saturday night. That's on ESPN Plus at 7 o'clock. And yes, Middle and Western will play this season at Middle's homecoming November the 7th. And for the sake of karma, I actually hope the Blue Raiders win that game.
3: Yeah, I'm happy that he landed there, and it's not too far from Bowling Green, if that matters. Well, Louisville Ole Miss, that's going to get a lot of attention. There's no question about that. And I would love to see Murray State return to the land of the living when it comes to football, the way it used to be. It used to be one of the contenders in the OVC, but hard times have fallen, brother.
7: Watched them last week. Still the same problems. They can get a lead in the first half and can't sustain it in the second. Okay, fourth swig, aside from UK and Louisville and Murray and Western, I got five games – I'm really interested in this weekend, I guess week one, you want to call it, rather than week O. Starting tonight, Colorado at Georgia Tech, 8 o'clock ESPN at the end of this hour. Tech, 6.5-point favorite. Remember when Coach, remember when Coach Prime's Buffs were the talk of college football?
24: Yeah.
7: Three long seasons ago? God, it seems like 20 now. Tomorrow night, Fresno State at number 14, USC. Trojans, 21.5-point favorites. Will there be more fans in the stands? Of course. 6 o'clock kickoff. It'll be about 80 degrees. Well, you would think there would be more. We'll wait and see, I guess. Yeah. Saturday, North Texas at number 6 and defending national champion Indiana. That's a noon kickoff up there at IU. And let's see. The point favorite on that one would be 40. I can't even believe my own writing is this. IU is 40.5-point favorites on Fox. Also, wow. Saturday, the Little Lane versus Dabo Bowl. Clemson at number 11, LSU. The Bayou Bengals are 10-point favorites. Hopefully neither team wins. Nice tie on that. And Sunday, opposite Louisville and Ole Miss. NBC had to do it. Wisconsin and number 4, Notre Dame. At Lambeau, at the thawed-out tundra of Lambeau Field.
24: How about it?
7: Your other home away from home in Green Bay. Irish coach Marcus Freeman versus his old boss, Luke Fickle.
24: Yeah.
7: Irish 20-point favorites in that game. And you know who my favorite team is in the Hoosier State? It would not be the team in South Bend. So
24: no.
7: On Wisconsin for me.
24: Well, you're married to an IU grad, so you can't very well root for anybody else.
7: Right.
24: You know, we were all laser focused on Colorado because they fired all their players. Remember, that was the headline, not because they were doing great things on the field. You know, everybody playing for the Buffs, step forward, not so fast. You know, all of you guys, there's the door. Didn't really work out very well. Georgia Tech's got a good team. Yeah.
7: What a concept.
24: Yeah. I would love to see a big crowd for the SC game. And Indiana's going to be good. I don't know that it deserved 6 first-place votes, but Indiana will be good again. I'm with you on the Clemson-LSU game. Neither team can lose enough. And, you know, maybe Lane Kiffin by then will have lost another battle in court. But Notre Dame, this might be the year the Irish get back to the very top. You know, you can argue, I've heard this said, one of the talking heads, you can argue Big Ten versus SEC. Best team in the country might not be in either one of those leagues. It might be an independent.
7: Schedule certainly favors them, doesn't it?
24: Yeah.
7: What I've seen.
24: Usually does.
7: Yeah. Our fifth swig here, as if Sunday already wasn't packed, we got 2 huge volleyball games, Dick Gabriel. It's going to be spicing things up this weekend. First, hours before the UofL and Ole Miss game, a few blocks away in Nashville, the number 6 UofL women volleyball Cards take on number 9 Texas at high noon there at Bridgestone Arena on ABC TV. Then at 7 o'clock, the friendly confines of Wrigley Field in Chicago, number 3 UK playing number 13 Penn State under the lights on Fox. Kind of a good news, bad news situation, that one. Good news being obviously Sunday night, prime time, national TV, the bad going up against those 2 big college football games at the same time. But still, huge game in one of America's iconic stadiums. Could not pass that up if you're on that team, could you?
24: Nope, and I'll be going up to take. I mean, I said to myself, this is an adventure. I need to be a part of it. And evidently, a lot of other media people have said the same thing. There are at least 30 people from this market going up to cover, and more than 100 nationwide media members covering that match up there. I mean, it's 2 great teams, 2 great programs, and a great venue. And then that UofL Texas game is really intriguing. Texas is really good. It's an ACC-SEC matchup. Of course, Kentucky Big Ten versus the SEC. So this is the Sunday to do it, though. Yeah, there's some college football, but get in there before the NFL sticks its claws into Sundays.
7: Absolutely. Have a Highlands Old Style for me.
24: Yeah.
7: Happen to find one on tap up there. There might be a couple. 6th and final swig. Hey, has Southern California, are they under like some sort of a Mercury sports retrograde thing going on here in the last couple of weeks? What a bunch of stuff. It's a smorgasbord for sports talk out there. It's a shame nobody listens to sports talk radio out there, but You got this nonsense about the sparse USC crowd and triple-digit heat. You got UCLA firing their athletic director, who shouldn't have been hired in the first place, by the way. Lakers sold out of the blue. NBA lowering the punishment ban yesterday on the Clippers and their owner, on pretty much everybody except for the enigma that is Kawhi, who got like a slap on his wrist. That guy should be suspended and fined several million. What a debacle. Tell me he didn't know. But the biggest story for me, Dick, was the Angels being sold to Stan Kroenke. Sports folio of pro teams that he has screams two words: we win. You can Google that one too, by the way. The AL and national nightmare for Angels fans seems to be over, although, you know, next year may be in doubt, but they will tell you out there, anybody after Artie Moreno is better, and Kroenke's an A-plus choice. He's got a sweet deal in the stadium. He'll probably end up building a new stadium out there and increase.
24: Really?
7: There's a lot of talk about that, and Anaheim's getting a bad deal out of it anyway. They may just want to sell the whole thing to him. Baseball, I think, is better when the Halos light up that big A 90-plus times a year.
24: You took me to an Angels game one of those times I was out visiting, and I didn't see anything wrong with that stadium, but you know how that goes. Kroenke, and you've complained about the Angels owner for years as well. Imagine having that kind of money to where you can say, okay, I'll take that team and that team and that team, and not even feeling it, you know? He's not buying these teams to remain solvent. He's buying them because he can. How cool is that?
7: Oh, yeah, and he built this thing called the SoFi Stadium, where there happens to be a Super Bowl coming up again.
24: Got to have fun with your Bucks. I hope to learn that firsthand someday. He is Gary Moore. He is our West End Bureau Chief, and we will come back with a couple of hot reads for Gary in just a minute here on the Big Blue Insider, 630 WLAP.
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9: If you've got five players and you offer immunity to four, you better be right about the thing.

0: it's a shame that you can't do a strobe or something. No, it's probably not. That would be really distracting. It'd be kind of funny.
1: Or a laser pointer.
0: Yeah. Right, exactly. But yeah, I thought it was ingenious. I'm not exactly a Patriots fan or Belichick fan, but I thought that okay, well, you're playing within the rules. You know, you're kind of stretching them a little bit. But if you're a kicker, shows you how much more. And hopefully, if you were a kicker and your intel picked up on that, it was like, don't look at the screen, okay? Just concentrate on kicking the damn ball as hard as you can, as far as you can.
1: Our second hot read involves, why not, Lane Kiffin.
0: Why not?
1: But it has nothing to do with what's going on in the courts right now and recruiting and the portal. This is a Vanity Fair article that basically paints a picture of Lane Kiffin as being this womanizer to the nth degree. And it quotes somebody quoting Nick Saban. And of course, Kiffin was on his staff for a year, as saying, you got to keep Lane away from the girls that are in college. Keep him away from the sorority girls. And his wife, by the way, and kids never made the move to Tuscaloosa. Evidently, one night an Alabama staffer had to go to a pub and retrieve a golf cart Kiffin had left there the night before. And he would call somebody local saying, hey, where are the hotties? Tell me where the hotties hang out. That sort of thing. I mean, it just gets crazier and crazier with Lane Kiffin. And now Vanity Fair is weighing in. Will you seek out that article, Gary?
0: I did seek it out.
1: I did
0: read it. And it's a great excerpt from the book that's coming out about him. That's going to be out later this month, I believe.
1: Yeah.
0: And it's surprised that one of the things that I thought of after reading is like, I'm surprised he was on Saban's staff as long as he was, you know, leading up until that, I think that championship game where they finally said, you know, you're concentrating on the other job. You got to get out of here.
1: That's right.
0: But, you know, it was Saban's wife who tipped off her husband that, hey, I'm hearing some stuff about your boy Lane around town here. Small town, stuff gets around here, especially if you're a big football celebrity. You're a rock star in that town. And I don't, you know, we heard some stuff about him before he even married Layla, back when he was an assistant at SC. But, you know, he was single.
1: You know, so
0: those guys are going to be dating different people, whatever. It's no big deal. And then he took the Raiders job and all that. But that's some good stuff. And I love the timing of this. They just happened to drop it this week, didn't they?
1: Perfect. And I could see Saban not being aware, needing his wife or staffers to come to him, because you talk about a guy when he was a head coach who was myopic when it came to football.
0: Laser focus.
1: Yes. Nothing else mattered. And so somebody had to tug in his shirt sleeve and say, hey, you might want to check this out. Well, we check out Gary Moore every week. He is our West End Bureau Chief. You can also check him out on Twitter or X at...
0: Hey, free tweets always at 955-GARY. Same fabulous media outlet you're at.
1: For the same price, Big Blue Insider 1. Enjoy your weekend.
0: Have a great time at Wrigley.
1: That's it for now. Thanks to Gary. Thanks to Christy Thomas. That's it. Good night from the garage in Lexington.
2: He beats me. Straight up. Pay him. Pay that man his money.